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0: that's the thing. If people make that connection and really enjoy an experience, and maybe it wasn't quite what they were expecting, but was something more. That's how they respond. That's got to be a real payday for performers.
1: I think it's a Southland thing, isn't it? I think the Southland people are well known for their hospitality. We also bring with us a variety of music and not one particular genre. So I think people they really enjoy the variety of the styles of music that we do. So we bring in sort of a few jazz standards, but we also, this time we're going to be bringing Astor Piazzolla, and he's a Spanish-Argentinian composer that reinvented tango. We're going to have a little bit of blues. We're going to throw in some Irish music, maybe even a little Jimi Hendrix to add variety, and Romani gypsy music as well. So there's a whole smorgasbord, and people love the contrasts in style.
0: There are absolutely some...

0: have with it. And so by the time we've finished the tour, it might be a little different from where we started, because every performance we do is unique. There's always a freshness, there's always communication between us. The music takes us to different places.
1: So the music is there, but the arrangement is flexible to whatever's taking your vibe as musicians on the evening.
0: Yeah, so it's partly notated. We do have sort of sketch notes for some pieces, but partly improvised. And if one has a great idea, or as you're improvising over a piece, you take the band into that space with you. So it's very dynamic, and you'll see that communication happening between the musicians if you come and watch.
1: What's that like as an artist, as opposed to the traditional performance of music that's pre-arranged?
0: I find it a very exciting space. So I come from a classical background. I always wanted to play in the symphony orchestra, and I'm very fortunate to play in the Christchurch Symphony Orchestra. But in the orchestra, particularly in the violin section, you totally blend with the section. You need to phrase the same way, your bow needs to go in the same direction, you need to feel the music the same way. And then I started wondering, what else could the violin do? Could it do different styles? Could it have different voices, different ways of expressing things? And I sort of went down a little bit of a teenage rebellion, I think you could call it, in exploring what my violin could do. And I found there's just all these beautiful styles of music where different cultures adopted the violin and they made the music their own. And I'm on that journey at the moment. And often there's an element of improvisation in folk music. And

0: 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Art is Our Perception has its own Facebook page as well, and you'll also find it on the Arts Mutahiku website as well. 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

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Velvet Revolver there. She builds quick machines. Always wonder whether if Scott Weiland had stayed alive in that band there, it kept on going, whether or not we would have seen the rebirth of Guns N' Roses. Would have been very, very interesting to see. Hope you're well, folks. Hope everything's a tickety-boo and you're going okay. So a few weeks ago, of course, went to Christchurch for the Go Live Festival, which was just wicked. It really was. Didn't see too many bands. The band called Vaults, they were actually playing when we got there. Then we got the fire alarm go off right before Push Push were due to come on stage. So everybody, including all the artists, had to evacuate the building. Then Push Push performed. Were absolutely unreal. Like, you know, these guys here 35 years ago, they brought out that song Trippin', and they were so tight. They were amazing. They take their music very, very seriously, and it was just such a cool gig. The place went off. They got the loudest crowd for the night, and everybody just took a stroll down memory lane. So very, very cool. Then, of course, Op Shop came on after them. Managed to see a couple of Op Shop songs from side of stage, and they were fantastic as well. We were very, very lucky. We got to go backstage and hang out with Push Push in their dressing room there, and then go to a wee whiskey bar afterwards and have a couple of quiet drinks with them. So now the guys were in good form, and they got a very, very warm reception in the Garden City, which was great to see. So all in all, a fantastic weekend. We're going to continue on now with the live music from Ugly Kid Joe. This is Everything About You. It's 96.4 Radio Southland's Live Life Live.

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2: Everybody, we're back. My next guests are here to perform the latest single from their album Lemon Parade. 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

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Tonic, and if you could only see, not too far away, Slayer Stained lined up for you. Great band, this one here. This is Volbeat. Sealed the deal. It's 96.4 Radio Southland's Live Life Live.

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Very simple indeed. No excuses for ever missing an episode of Live Life Live. Right, we're going to get a little bit heavy for you right now. It's going to start raining blood. This is Slayer. 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
1: On this next song, we're going to need you guys to do, on my signal, not when the song starts, we're going to wave our hands back and forth. And when I tell you to stop, we're going to start hitting this right here, okay? And at the end of each chorus, I'm going to need you to help me sing one word. I'm going to tell you what it is. You ready?

If you had just landed in the country and had heard the radio report, you might have wondered if you had in fact touched down on another planet. Police had found the car of a man missing for several days and, well, nothing. The search was over, but no suggestion about what had happened to the man or whether the police had even found a body, a trail, blood, anything. And then this. The body of Dunedin man.

South of Dunedin at noon on Monday by family and friends who were helping with the police search. Mr. Ben said the death was not suspicious and had been referred to the coroner. Guess what?

We can describe graphically what happens when a stray boot strikes a rugby league star's leg, and we can provide the intimate details about how a guy lured a young woman to his house and then put her to work as a teenage prostitute. But we cannot tell you, are virtually prohibited from divulging, that Brad Anderson might have taken his own life. Apparently, if we told you what really happens, that people whose bodies are found in similar circumstances, not suspicious, are more than likely victims of suicide, we would touch off a deadly domino effect of copycat incidents. In this country, the S-word is treated with the same misguided reverence reserved for the N-word in the United States. Somehow, not mentioning either in the media.

It is interesting to note that one reason we have been able to get on top of the road toll has been through greater awareness of the terrible consequences of inattention, drinking, and speed. We're not suggesting that the Ministry of Health produce shock ads around the sensitive subject of suicide. And no news media outlet wants to divulge the last grubby moments of a disturbed person's desperate, lonely end. We just think that the government should ease the draconian restrictions around the reporting of suicide, a move that has the support of the chief coroner, Judge Neil McLean. Because there are a few things that grow in the dark, and understanding, awareness, and the truth are not among them.

thing I don't think some straight guys realise is that the more homophobic you come across or the more homophobic you act, we don't see that as you're more straight. We see that as you're more gay. It's the opposite effect. Because whenever we meet someone that's comfortable, yeah, and they don't care, we know that they're straight. We don't care. They're so cool. Like, they've got nothing to worry about because they're so comfortable within themselves. We know that they're straight. Whenever people are so homophobic or so angry towards gay people, we see you as gay. We see you've got inner demons that you're so scared about, yeah, so you have to voice a fucking nasty opinion to tell yourself it's wrong. At the end of the day, if I said to you, why don't you like me because I'm gay? And you went, oh, it's just weird. Oh, it's unnatural. Oh, you don't have an actual normal answer to it, yeah?

end of the day, I'm benefiting you. Yeah, I'm taking me out of competition. You have less guys to compete with for girls, and I'm taking another guy with me that doesn't like girls either. Yeah, you got two people in less competition. If anything, I'm helping. Yeah, and the reason you hate it so much, it just gives gay, bro.

0: but things that I cannot fix.
1: That was good.
2: Yeah, but you better not fucking tell anyone.
1: Of course not. Don't worry about it.
2: Good.
1: But I'll see you tomorrow though, yeah?
2: Yeah, but remember, I'm still straight.
1: Say nothing.
3: I'm not gonna chase you. We're adults. You wanna talk? Let's talk. You wanna see me? Come see me. But I'm done guessing how important I am to somebody. I'll meet you halfway every time. But I'm done walking that whole distance by myself.
4: Mom.
5: Yeah, what?
4: You know, I went to the doctor's today.
5: Yeah.
4: So he told me I had to stop masturbating. And I was like, I don't understand why. He was like, because I'm trying to examine you.

0: Hey, Mom.
1: Yeah, what?
0: You know what I got the girl I like for Christmas?
1: No, what?
0: I got her a pair of earmuffs and a dildo.
1: Why'd you do that?
0: Because if she doesn't like the earmuffs, then she could go fuck herself.

0: I'm not angry. I'm just done. That's what people don't get. I'm not mad at anyone. I'm just done with situations that disrupt my peace, with people who don't love me the way I love them, who don't put in the same effort I do. Once I see you taking advantage of what I bring, whether it's family, friends, or relationships, it doesn't matter. I'm done. No anger, no frustration. Just done.
1: I fucking call you. I fucking text you. I get no fucking reply. I get no fucking call back. The fuck do you have a fucking phone for? Like, fuck you.

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I fucking hate myself, my past, the things that I avoid. I roll a blunt and roll another just to hide the noise. Just to drown the noise. I take a hit and close my eyes and see what I destroy. I got these demons in my mind that treat me like a toy. I tell myself that I'll be fine, but I can't hear my voice.

0: Okay. Is there a ghost behind me? Like, you looking like Scooby and Shaggy when they see a zombie. Do you sleep like that?
1: That rant of false information does not bring this country together.
0: I have in front of me a report from witnesses who claim that your mom picks you up from work every day and you still sit in a rear-facing car seat.
1: I reject any reporting that has false information in it, so I'm not going to respond to that.
0: Here's another report. It finds that a chimpanzee with a Dell laptop and a handgun would be a better FBI director than you.
1: I don't know what reports you're referring to.
0: I bet the chimpanzee would. Director Patel, would you care to respond to reports that you are currently on resi, trying to score a table at Budokan right now?
1: Again, that is an entirely inaccurate presupposition.
0: Is it true, sir, that you hired a cocaine butler to prepare morning bumps?
1: I'm not going to get into personnel decisions that we made.
0: I actually found this one interesting. A whistleblower claims that when you order spaghetti and meatballs, you eat the meatballs whole without chewing them. You swallow the whole thing like a rattlesnake with a mouse.
1: You providing a one-sided story from your perch is absolutely disgraceful.
0: We have also obtained reports that while your name is Cash Patel, your nickname at the FBI headquarters is Rash from Hell.
1: Anyone can say whatever they want.
0: Oh, they do. I've also heard Cash Pathetic, J. Edgar, who gives a shit, and FBI balls. Quick question, where do you get contact lenses in size XXL? Like, does Lens Crafters have a big and tall section? True or false, you have to apply Visine with a garden hose.
1: That is an entire falsehood.
0: Director Patel, thank you for your time. You can blink now. I'm definitely getting arrested, huh?

0: never resist.
1: Well, last night, the president made himself the briber in chief. It is not legal to offer people money for their vote. But if we know one thing about Donald Trump, it's he's never paid a bill he's owed, whether it's in the private sector or as president. Where are those $2,000 rebates he promised all Americans? They absolutely never materialized. So under Donald Trump, you haven't made any more money.

Mekong Delta from their debut self-titled album, that is The Cure, a song that could be out of 1986 or 1987, depends what source you go to. That is, 1986 is my favourite year of music, and I was misled in the first place. It's from 1986. Most likely. Not too far away from that second half of the show. Some good stuff in the second half of the show as well. More out of 1986, funnily enough. What's playing in Millsy's Mazda will be on the way. Wrap it up with a compulsory cover as well. Don't actually really have a dad gripe and an old man gripe this week either. You've had a dad joke, but no old man gripe. I'm in a fairly good mood, I have to say. But yeah. So, but just before we get to that halfway point of the show, I'm going to kick it off with Same Same. Going back to 19, this is definitely 1987. Of course, it was a self-titled album, but most people just knew it as 1987. Whitesnake was the name of the band. And what an album it was. Fantastic. Absolutely loaded with hits. This song's pretty damn good too. I think they released it as a single, but still a damn good song. I like it. It's Whitesnake. It's Bad Boys here at Millsy Rocks.

Whitesnake Bad Boys from the 1987 album, or the self-titled Whitesnake album, however you may look at it, here on Millsy Rocks on Radio Southland 96.4, where it's their time, the halfway point of the show, where I bring you Same Same, or a band, I like their name so much, they've named a song after it. Brian Tishy, who has a Whitesnake tie-in. As a matter of fact, Brian Tishy is an American musician, best known as having been the drummer for Whitesnake, also for Billy Idol, Foreigner, Sass Jordan, and Ozzy Osbourne as well. So a very talented man. He was the drummer of Whitesnake from 2010 to 2013. His surname actually means silent in Czech. So Tishy. There you go. In 2015, he became a full-time member of Operation Mindcrime and the Dead Daisies as well. So, very well-rounded musician, but he started up a new band, an LA hard rock band called Led by Vultures. So, if you want to know what they sound like, well, here is a track by Led by Vultures from their self-titled album. Yes, it's the triple whammy on Same Same tonight. The album is Led by Vultures. The band's called Led by Vultures. So that means the song could only be Led by Vultures here on Millsy Rocks.

I'm not trying to pat myself on the back, but man, I'm finding some cool stuff as part of Same Same. Led by Vultures is the name of the band, with a song called Led by Vultures, from the album self-titled Led by Vultures. Pretty good, eh? I like him. Brian Tishy, very talented drummer. Yeah, that was some energetic drumming on that particular track. And the guy's 6 months older than I am, you know. And I'm less than 10 years to retirement. Got some brand new music out of 2026. Actually, that was out of 2026 as well, so also brand new music. But a 2026 track is on the way for you before too long. What else have we got? More out of 1986 in the second half of the show. I'll let you know more about how you can become a part of the show as well. And because, you know, I might have a special coming up, and not only that, but you know how you can stream, download, podcast, all that kind of stuff. Details on the way for you very, very soon. But right now, time for a dose of Mother's Milk. Well, that was the name of the album anyway. When did that come out? 1989. I was wondering, playing a lot of stuff out of the 80s tonight on the show, and what's wrong with that? Red Hot Chili Peppers from Mother's Milk. This is Good Time, boys. Millsy Rocks.

good times. Yeah, good time boys, Red Hot Chili Peppers from Mother's Milk, which was what? The John Frusciante's first album with the band. And they said it was a bit of a pivotal shift for them. But yeah, it's got some great stuff on that album, I have to admit. But what would you call it? Funk metal, I suppose you could say. Say that three times fast without slipping of the tongue. What's playing in Millsy's Mezza? We're going to find out soon. More from out of 1986 on the way. Wrapping up with a compulsory cover as well. But right now, time for some brand new stuff out of 2026. These guys hail from the panhandle of Florida. Pensacola is where they come from, as a matter of fact. And they sort of come out of the whole pandemic situation. So got together, and as they say, this band offers a breath of fresh air to the rock scene. So they're a band called Gunshine. I have played some Gunshine on the show before. They're quite cool. Well, they've released a new album, an album this year called Grand Rising, and this is how they wrap it all up. This is the last track on Grand Rising from Gunshine. Some music out of 2026 here on Millsy Rocks on Radio South at 96.4. Song called Table Dancing. I know people have done table. I've seen people fall off tables doing table dancing. I've seen my sister do table dancing. That was just a weird night, that was. Gunshine, Millsy Rocks.

It's a pretty damn good album closer as far as I'm concerned. Grand Rising is the 2026 album from Gunshine, who hail from Pensacola, Florida. That's their track, Table Dancing. Well, with me, Millsy on Millsy Rocks on Radio Southland 96.4. We're online, radiosouthland.org.nz. And, of course, on a Thursday night, Fresh FM in Nelson take Millsy Rocks on board, broadcast it right across the top of the South. And on Fresh FM in Nelson is a show called the 46 and 2 show, the Friday edition, which, funnily enough, plays on a Friday, 5 o'clock on Fresh FM. And, of course, we do take it here on Radio Southland as well on a Saturday night. And Matt Maria, who hosts that show, each week bring you a long song, and essentially a song that's over 8 minutes long. So there you go, guys. That was my long song for the evening. 8 minutes and 2 seconds of Gunshine. New music out of 2026. Hey, if you want to become a friend of the show, because what I do every so often is I'll have specials and that kind of stuff, and I ask for your suggestions. I also try to throw some funny stuff up there as well. It's Millsy Rocks on Facebook, so just pop along to Facebook, look up Millsy Rocks, two words, and the Millsy is an M-I-L-L-S-Y, and yeah, go along, give the page a like. Over the years, there have been a few of them that I've been doing this show on Radio Southland. I've used to do some selfie videos, and a couple of those was the shower video when we'd sort of first moved into our place in King Street, which we're moving out of on, well, today, Friday, although I've recorded this on Wednesday, so in 2 days' time. Yeah, so just after we moved in there, and then I got this idea for this video and singing a bit of a song in the shower. Yeah, sans clothes. Don't worry, it was tastefully edited. So that video actually did pretty well. And then I did a sequel because we did up the bathroom and I had a new shower. So I thought, shit, I better do another shower video. So I did make a mention to my wife, Ellen, that, you know, we're moving into a new house and I have a new shower and I haven't done a selfie video for a while. She went, nope. Yeah, she was getting people from all walks of life, you know, whether she was at work or walking down the street, and they're saying, oh, hey, Ellen, how you doing? I saw that video of Carl the other day and, yeah. So kind of over it, but I'll see. I might try to work something in. I could get in trouble, but it's easier to ask for forgiveness than it is permission. Rightio, what's playing in Millsy's Mazda? A little bit of the heavy stuff from their album Chaos AD. Track that was playing in the Mazda on the way in, so I get to enjoy the end of it on the way home. This is Sepultura from Chaos AD. What an album that is. We who are not as others here on Millsy Rocks Radio South and 96.4.

I'll tell you what, every track a winner on that album. Chaos AD, it's an album and a half, that is for sure. Sepultura, We Who Are Not As Others. Here on Millsy Rocks and Radio South and 96.4. But Atrophy on the way, heading back to 1986 before too long as well. But don't forget this show and a multitude of others, because there's quite a few shows on Radio South. 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It is easy peasy. Remember, Millsy Rocks on Facebook. Go along, give the page a like. You might get another shower video. This is Blind Petition right now from their album Perversum Maximum, a song called Addicted to Sadness. Millsy Rocks.

Millsy Rocks Radio South at 96.4. That song finished quicker than I thought it was going to. It was only 2 minutes and 7 seconds long. Blind Petitions, the name of the band, and in 1988, Addicted to Sadness from their album Perversum Maximum. Heading back to 1986, though, next, but this time, 1990. A band called Atrophy from Violent by Nature. A little song called Right to Die, Millsy Rocks.

That's Right to Die from Atrophy of 1990, their album Violin by Nature, here on Millsy Rocks on Radio Salford 96.4. That was like the little heavy portion of the show. Well, this song from 1986 is not quite like that. This dude is these days a 66-year-old American musician and composer who's had a career that spanned four decades. Yes, because he had his debut release, Edge of Insanity, in 1986. Born 1960. His name is Tony McAlpine, best known for as an instrumental rock and heavy metal solo guitarist. Has worked with a lot of different bands though over the years, and other musicians, and guest appearances and collaborations and that kind of thing too. Actually started playing piano at the age of 5. Didn't pick up a guitar till he was 12, but then went on to study classical piano and violin for a number of years at the Springfield Conservatory of Music in Massachusetts, as well as various music programs at the University of Hartford in Connecticut. Big fan of Frédéric Chopin. Chopin. Anyway, his name is Tony McAlpine, and from that debut release in 1986, the album Edge of Insanity, this is Wheel of Fortune on Millsy Rocks.

damn, I need to listen to more Tony McAlpine, I feel, from his 1986 debut album, Edge of Insanity. Tony McAlpine, Wheel of Fortune, here on Millsy Rocks, Radio Southland, 96.4. 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

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They are Madam X out of 2025. Their album Monstrosity here on Melzy Rocks. Cool song too. Not too far away from the compulsory cover. Actually, I've got a cover for you right now before we even get to the compulsory cover. This is one of these songs where, from back in the day, it was quite big. It was a little bit different. And there has been a few different interpretations of this song over the years. It's a Screaming Jay Hawkins that released it originally. He was a little bit wild back in the day. I know there is a Jeff Beck version of the song with Joss Stone singing the vocals as well. But this is Toadies doing their version of Screaming Jay Hawkins. I Put a Spell on You here on Millsy Rocks.

Very cool interpretation of that song. Toadies doing their version of the 1956 song from Screaming Jay Hawkins. 1956. So, yeah, that was a bloody long time ago, wasn't it? Was it 70 years ago? 70? When it first came out? There have been some big-name versions of that. As I said, Jeff Beck and Joss Stone covered it. The Crazy World of Arthur Brown. Annie Lennox has done a version. Nina Simone, of course. Her one's pretty well-known. Creedence Clearwater Revival did a version of that song as well. And you just heard that one from Toadies. Very, very cool. Indeed. Right, one more trip to 1986 before we get to our compulsory cover, because the show's just about over. I know, it's rocking out of here. But anyway, this is a band that formed in 1979. Placentia in, Placentia? Yeah, I think that's where it's, what it's called. It's in California. They're a band called Agent Orange. Probably not the nicest subject to be naming yourself after, but anyway, I was like, what's one of the worst things we could think and call ourselves? Agent Orange. But they stuck with it. And this band was one of the first to actually mix punk rock with surf music. So there you go. So they were a bit of a power trio. Good old three-piece, eh? In 1986, Agent Orange released This Is The Voice. I got one of the tracks from that for you now, because I love 1986. It's my favourite year of music, in case I haven't told you already. Voices in the Night, Millsy Rocks.

0: influence helped re-elect Donald Trump and installed one of their own, former venture capitalist J.D. Vance, in the vice presidency. If you can lay out their ties to J.D. Vance and what it means to have him second in command. Interestingly, a side note, in this story about Trump banning MS Now, CNN, and Politico, Status, the new news site, is reporting that he was the source of one of the stories that they cited to ban Politico, and he endorsed Trump's ban. But Jacob Silverman, talk about J.D. Vance and his significance.
1: Sure. I think whatever you might think of Vance politically, he is a bit of a chameleon. He's someone who's changed his name a couple times. He's gone through some big institutions in his life, college, law school, the military, that have really shaped him in different ways. And one thing that he discovered when he was in law school is that he hated it when he saw Peter Thiel come to Yale Law School and give a speech. And from there on, Peter Thiel has really guided J.D. Vance's life, including giving him most of his opportunities. So some people might think of J.D. Vance as this sincere Catholic or about kind of or about hillbilly elegy and this guy with a troubled upbringing. But to people in the tech industry and at some of the highest levels of politics, J.D. Vance is someone who can move between the right-wing tech world and Beltway politics very well. He was a venture capitalist. When he was eventually chosen as the vice presidential pick, you had a lot of people, including on social media, in Silicon Valley, who were very excited, not necessarily by his particular politics, but they saw him as one of them. And so I think that is somewhat Vance's skill, which is that he can move between these worlds, including feeding seeding this article in Politico, being an anonymous source, but then working the other side to get Politico banned. I mean, I do think that that is the kind of world that Vance moves through.
0: Jacob, we just have 30 seconds, but then we're doing part two, so you can't go away. And it goes to Elon Musk and the radicalization of Silicon Valley. In 30 seconds, what do you mean?
1: I mean what you hear Musk talk about, the woke mind virus. That is a real thing for him based on his transphobia towards his daughter who came out as trans. I mean, these are people who have really been radicalized in some very visible ways by right-wing forces and also by their time spent together on social media, on Twitter and then X.
0: Well, we're going to go more deeply into this in part two, and people should check it out at democracynow.org. Jacob Silverman is a reporter at the International Consortium of Investigative Journalists. His latest book is just out in paperback, Gilded Rage, Elon Musk and the Radicalization of Silicon Valley. That does it for our show. Tomorrow I'll be broadcasting from London, from the UK, where Steal the Story, Please, the film about Democracy Now! Will be playing tomorrow night at the in Hackney. Check our website. Monday, Sunday, and Monday, we'll be playing in London as well and in Brighton. And then we'll be moving on to Copenhagen and finally to Berlin Wednesday through Friday. Go to democracynow.org. I'm Amy Goodman with Nermeen Sheikh for another edition of Democracy Now!

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1: If you have concerns about anything broadcast by Radio Southland, please contact the station manager, who will investigate it accordingly. 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

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Can you reach me?

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I'm at war with the world. 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You can run if you want.

Listen, you hear that? Killers in the jungle. Killers in the jungle. Killers in the jungle. Yo, listen, you hear that? Killers in the jungle. Killers in the jungle. Killers in the jungle.

0: If you have concerns about anything broadcast by Radio Southland, please contact the station manager, who will investigate it accordingly. 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Written complaints must be lodged within 20 working days of the broadcast. If you're unhappy with the response or your complaint relates to a privacy or an election issue, you can contact the Broadcasting Standards Authority directly at bsa.govt.nz.
1: The following program may contain music with language or themes which some might consider offensive. We advise discretion.
2: Crave Rave in the mix sessions with Jake. 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

Mistakes that I made.

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1: Welcome to the newsroom from the BBC World Service with Valerie Sanderson. The BBC is told that one of the world's most successful football teams, Manchester City, have been found guilty of many of the 115 financial rule breaches they faced. Top sports lawyer Paul Gilroy says...
2: Sports arbitrations tend to hit the headlines in football because that's where the most money is in sport. So these are the big headline cases, and of those headline cases, this has got to be the biggest of all.
1: The Pope, who's on a visit to France, warns against the dangers of artificial intelligence. President Xi Jinping's visit to the US is a success, says President Trump.
3: We've really enjoyed it, and I think we've made tremendous strides. We've made great strides, very positive for both countries.
1: We ask what the three-day trip achieved. And back to school, 50 years after four pupils in Dublin met and formed the rock group U2. That's all on the newsroom after this news update.
4: BBC News with Sue Montgomery. Sources have told the BBC that one of English football's most successful football teams, Manchester City, have been found guilty of the majority of the 115 financial charges levelled against them. Here's our sports correspondent, Andy Swiss.
5: It has been one of football's biggest and longest-running controversies. But 3.5 years after Manchester City were charged with more than 100 financial breaches, sources have now told BBC Sport they've been found guilty of the vast majority of them. City were accused of inflating the size of sponsorship deals and hiding payments to some of their staff to give them an advantage over their rivals. City have always denied any wrongdoing, and in a statement they said the process was still ongoing, while the Premier League have also declined to comment. But if found guilty of the most serious charges, City could face heavy sanctions, including a points deduction or even expulsion from the Premier League.
4: On the final day of Xi Jinping's state visit to the United States, Donald Trump has hailed what he called a positive visit for both countries. Our North America editor, Sarah Smith, has more details.
6: Over tea in the White House, Donald Trump said they had made great strides that were very positive for both countries.
3: America is very happy about this visit, and I'm sure China is very happy also. Great things for both countries.
6: Speaking through a translator, Xi Jinping said he and Donald Trump were charting a great shift in China-US relations.
7: This time, we've agreed to add new substance to it, that the relationship will be a constructive one of strategic stability on the basis of respect, fairness and reciprocity.
6: Both leaders seem satisfied their good personal relationship will underpin global stability and improve commercial opportunities.
4: Pope Leo has warned about the dangers of artificial intelligence during a four-day visit to France. He called for ethical discernment to prevent humanity from getting lost in a paradise ruled by machines. The Pope also decried the recent direction of

0: global leadership, saying the world was being ravaged by a handful of tyrants.
1: Instead of respecting the law, those in power invoke it when it serves their interests and disregard it when it restrains them, treating even justice itself as though it were a commodity to be bought and sold.
0: The mayor of Kyiv says at least 5 people, including a child, were killed when a Russian drone struck an office building in the Ukrainian capital. In Odessa, the region's governor said an electrical engineer was killed when a Russian drone hit the car he was driving away from a substation. Earlier, the Moscow-installed official in charge of the Russian-occupied part of Zaporizhia said a Ukrainian strike on a car killed 3 volunteers, bringing in humanitarian aid. World News from the BBC. Lithuania has launched its largest national mobilization exercise to test the country's response to potential Russian aggression. Practical drills involve thousands of staff, health workers and volunteers. One scenario being rehearsed is the evacuation of residents near the border with Russia's ally Belarus in case of a military incursion. In a rare show of unity, the UN Security Council has condemned the escalating attacks in Saudi Arabia by Yemen's Houthi movement. Their naval blockade in the Red Sea is already pushing fuel prices even higher. Here's Sascha Schlichter.
2: This time there was no veto. Everyone on the Security Council felt something had to be done about the spiraling violence. The Iran-backed Houthis have been hitting Saudi tankers, attacking infrastructure and seizing swathes of Yemen's Red Sea coast, which is vital for Saudi oil exports. The UN's refugees chief spoke of a deepening humanitarian crisis where civilians continue to bear the brunt of this conflict. Tens of thousands, he said, have already been displaced, with thousands fleeing the conflict, looking for safety in Djibouti and elsewhere.
0: Lebanon's prime minister has warned the UN General Assembly about the risk of creating a vacuum in the south if the upcoming withdrawal of the long-running UN peacekeeping mission isn't replaced. Nawaf Salam said it was very difficult to hand over some of UNIFIL's posts to Lebanese troops, given more than half are in Israeli-controlled areas. The U.S. Supreme Court has lifted restrictions on the Trump administration using a controversial federal voter database. It uses citizenship information and sensitive data to filter out alleged non-citizen voting. Critics warn that the ruling could lead to genuine voters being removed from electoral rolls. BBC News.
3: It's 18:06 GMT. You're listening to The Newsroom on the BBC World Service with me, Valerie Sanderson. It is one of football's longest-running sagas. Now it's being reported that one of the world's most successful and richest clubs, the English Premier League side Manchester City, have been found guilty of breaking the majority of the 115 financial rules that they were accused of breaching. It's a decision that could have far-reaching implications for the club, the league, and even the global game itself. Here's top sports lawyer Paul Gilroy.
4: I think you'd struggle to find a sports lawyer who would say in living memory there's been anything bigger than this. Sports arbitrations tend to hit the headlines in football because that's where the most money is in sport. So these are the big headline cases, and of those headline cases, this has got to be the biggest of all.
3: Well, the Premier League has yet to make an official announcement. Manchester City have denied all the allegations which cover the years 2009 to 2017. City experienced unparalleled success, winning multiple Premier League titles, a highly coveted Champions League and numerous cups. Here's how some fans have reacted to today's news.
5: Regardless of what happens, I'm a City fan first and foremost. Do I agree with the rules? No, but if they broke the rules, then they broke the rules.
6: As it stands, I have full belief in the club, the owners, the people behind the scenes, that we're fine.
7: Well, as a Liverpool fan, I think it was coming with the amount of money they have spent, and it has been ridiculous.
3: Well, the BBC's Laura Scott is outside the Premier League headquarters in London. Laura, tell us more about what City were accused of and how they've responded to this.
8: Well, it was back in February 2023 that the Premier League announced a catalogue of charges against City, more than 100 of them, for alleged breaches of its financial rules and a failure to cooperate with its

0: its investigation. The information related to club revenue, including sponsorship income and operating costs, and the financial charges were all the way from 2009 to 2018. The failure to cooperate charges ranged from 2018 to 2023. So you can see there, these charges spanned 14 years between them. And among them, there were 54 charges of a failure to provide accurate financial information, 14 charges of a failure to provide accurate details for player and manager payments. There were 12 charges of breaching financial rules, both with UEFA and the Premier League, and 35 charges of a failure to cooperate with the investigation. Now, right from the very start of this, Manchester City have always strenuously denied the charges. But today we learnt that a long time after, nearly 2 years after the independent panel concluded their hearing in this case, Manchester City have been found guilty of the majority of those charges that were levelled against them. Now, we understand that they are almost certainly going to appeal that verdict. We are also awaiting the sanctions in this case, and those could range from a warning all the way up to expulsion from the Premier League. It is important to stress that this case is unprecedented in its scale and complexity. It's difficult actually to draw links to previous cases like those of Everton and Nottingham Forest in recent years, but those clubs were hit with points deductions, and so we wait, and so do the rest of the football world, to see what implications there could be in this case.
1: And I understand City have put out a statement, haven't they?
0: They have indeed. I mean, they issued a statement right at the very start of this afternoon when it first emerged that they had... That we learned from our sources that they had been found guilty, and they haven't confirmed or denied those reports. What they have said is that the Premier League process remains ongoing with significant elements to be completed and that those are subject to strict confidentiality. The statement went on to say that the club has diligently respected due process for 8 years on the basis that the Premier League board and executive would behave as an independent, impartial and fair-minded regulator free from partisan influence. And I think that gets to the heart of this, doesn't it? This is the world's richest league, the Premier League, taking on one of its most dominant clubs in Manchester City. And both of them have spent tens of millions of pounds fighting this legal case. And the ramifications could be profound.
1: So what happens next?
0: Well, it's difficult to know the timeline, but what we are waiting for are the independent panel to tell us the sanctions. Of course, we would also like official confirmation from the Premier League and Manchester City, who have remained silent, other than that statement from Man City saying that it's ongoing. They haven't actually confirmed the verdict in this case. Then we'll have the sanctions. There is likely to be this appeal. That could drag on for many months to come. And I think you're then likely to see what the other 19 Premier League clubs do in this case, because our understanding is that those legal teams have been lining up potential compensation claims, and there may be sporting sanctions too. We've heard today some people suggesting that Man City should be stripped of their trophies if indeed they have been found guilty of these breaches.
1: Thank you, Laura. Laura Scott there. It's the final day of the Chinese President Xi Jinping's state visit to the United States. There have been plenty of photo opportunities during the last few days and an awful lot of good manners on display. Here's a taste of President Trump having tea with Xi Jinping alongside their wives in the White House.
2: Well, thank you very much, everybody. We've had a tremendous visit from two spectacular people, and we've really enjoyed it, and I think we've made tremendous strides. We've made great strides, very positive for both countries.
1: Mr. Xi was equally gracious.
3: Well, I want to thank the Honourable President and the First Lady for everything they've done for myself and my wife during this visit.
1: The two countries have much to discuss and many issues of disagreement. Russia's war in Ukraine, Iran, trade, to name just a few. But it's not clear there was progress on any of those. Well, I'm joined now by our North America correspondent, Ione Wells, from Washington. Has anything concrete come out of this, Ione?
4: Well, the most concrete thing we know about is that China has loaned two pandas to the United States. But beyond that, there aren't very many tangible commitments.

0: that we know about. We have had a sense from what we've heard from Donald Trump, but also from Xi Jinping as well, that there were topics like Iran on the agenda. The US's ambassador to China said that the US made it clear that support for Iran was considered unacceptable from the US's perspective. It has long been a concern of the US's that China has provided Iran not just with economic assistance, but also with components that have been used in military technology and things like that as well. On other areas as well, like trade, the temporary trade truce that had been agreed between the two nations has been extended somewhat until January, but that is only kicking this down the road a couple of months, and it is still very unclear whether there will be a reigniting of those tariffs and that tariff war come the new year. So I think there are still, despite all the warm words and the displays of pageantry that we've seen, there are still, I think, a lot of unanswered questions about whether some of the big issues between the two countries have been resolved at all, if there is any progress on any of those topics.
1: There are still hours to go in this trip. What are they doing today?
0: Well, they have been meeting for a tea to continue talks before the president of China heads back to his own country. I think what we heard from Donald Trump this morning was that, again, a slight flavour of some of the things that might have been on the agenda. He claimed that farmers would be very happy, perhaps a reference there to some of what Washington has been asking for in these trade talks around trying to buy more US agricultural goods. Again, we don't know if there has been any tangible commitment on that, aside from what Donald Trump has said. He also claimed that Xi Jinping had agreed with him that artificial intelligence should be called super intelligence. This has been another area of discussion between the two nations about whether or not there will be any kind of cooperation on when it comes to regulating artificial intelligence as the two big superpowers on that technology. We heard from Xi Jinping certainly some, I think from him, a slightly more sceptical tone, saying that there needed to be steps taken to ensure that it remains under human control. But again, we haven't really got any sense of whether talks on that have continued today, whether or not there's any kind of tangible commitment to cooperate when it comes to things like AI safety. So I think at the moment it is more of the same hospitality that we saw yesterday, but without much detail on any progress.
1: Thanks, Ione Wells there in Washington. In Spain, the eviction of an 87-year-old woman from her home because she was unable to pay the rent has triggered angry protests and put the country's housing crisis under the spotlight. Rising rents have become an increasing problem for millions of Spaniards. Guy Hedgeco reports from Madrid.
2: The moment that Mari Carmen was evicted from her flat in central Madrid, the home she had lived in for seven decades. Hundreds of supporters turned out to protest against the eviction. Mari Carmen had been paying rent of €500 per month. But when a property company bought the flat a few years ago, it raised the rent to five times that amount. It eventually settled on €1,650, still way beyond her means. The 87-year-old spoke just before her eviction.
3: Son unos inhumanos. No se puede hacer a una persona vivir durante siete años.
4: They are inhuman. You can't make somebody live for 7 years as I have done, with a machete at my throat. And then they cut my throat, and all just to make money at other people's expense.
2: In the hours after the eviction, protesters took to the streets of Madrid and other cities, clashing with police who fired rubber bullets in the air. These people were angry, not just at the plight of this elderly woman, but at a housing market in which rental costs have soared in recent years, leaving millions of Spaniards struggling to get by. Economist Javier Díaz Jiménez says a lack of supply of housing is at the root of the problem.
5: Clearly, there's an excess demand for housing in the city centres and the places that are close to offices and so on. Lots of Spaniards, more Spaniards than in any other European country,

0: they own their houses. So this is a problem that affects especially young people.
1: The socialist-led government says it sympathises with those who are struggling, but many want to see it take drastic action. As the crisis has worsened, more and more people, particularly youngsters, have become involved in activism. This week, Madrid is hosting an international conference on tenants' rights. One of the organisers is Miriam Bue of the local tenants' union. She protested outside Mari Carmen's flat before her eviction, and she warns that anger is building.
2: If this continues like this, the momentum is going to grow and this is going to become a civil problem in the streets, because we believe the laws are not legit anymore. The average salary in Spain is 1,600 euros per month. We are in a moment where not even a full salary is able to give you a space to live. If this is not solved soon enough, we promise you we are going to organize for this rebellion to happen.
1: I'm outside the building where Mari Carmen lived for 7 decades, and it's very quiet now following the drama and tension that was seen here during her eviction. But the big question now is whether this particular case, which has moved so many Spaniards and triggered so much debate, whether it will have a broader impact on the country's housing crisis.
3: Guy Hedgecoe reporting. You're listening to The Newsroom on the BBC World Service. Pope Leo has joined world leaders and tech bosses in sounding the alarm over artificial intelligence. In a speech at the start of his 4-day visit to France, the leader of the Catholic Church warned against losing humanity in what he called an AI-driven paradise of machines. Hugh Schofield sent us this report from Paris.
4: The Boulevard Saint-Michel was a sea of yellow and white Vatican flags as the Pope was driven in his Popemobile from Montparnasse down to Notre Dame Cathedral. The sun was hot, musicians played religious songs, the faithful were overjoyed.
5: I feel privileged. And I'm like, okay, the Pope is coming to France. That's crazy, amazing. Like, I feel very lucky and thankful also.
6: It's a historical heaven for France to have the Pope again in Paris. And I've been here just to see the Pope and take pictures of him and enjoy the day.
4: Earlier, after arriving at Orly Airport, Pope Leo went straight to the Élysée Palace, where he had talks with President Macron and then addressed an assembly of church and state dignitaries. Not for the first time, one of his themes was artificial intelligence and the threat he says it poses to human dignity. In order to prevent humanity getting lost in a paradise of machines invading and controlling our everyday life, he said, we need to learn ethical discernment. Human beings needed to be at the heart of every reflection on AI. Big crowds will be out again tomorrow when 600,000 faithful are expected for his mass on the Champs-Élysées. For the Catholic Church, the enthusiasm is proof of a spiritual thirst among many people who feel disenchanted and adrift in an increasingly turbulent world.
3: Hugh Schofield. Staying with AI, the boss of the BBC says artificial intelligence could be used to create and present programmes in the future. Matt Britton, a former executive at Google, took up the role of Director General in May. He's been speaking to the BBC's Laura Kunzberg about AI and how the corporation could be better placed to deal with its potential. She asked Mr. Britton if he would allow a BBC programme to be made and presented by AI.
7: I would do, within guardrails. And I think what we want to do is we want to experiment with this technology and understand what it can and can't do. But I think I'm here because I believe in human creativity. I don't think anything we do should be replaced by AI. I think there are lots of places where AI can help us to make license fee go further, but also help us in our decision making and in our creativity. But it's not a substitute for humans. The BBC and our apps and services should be the antidote to the algorithm. Everywhere else you go is driven by some commercial interest, you know, watch more shows, sell more advertising, or take your data and give it to somebody who's building other things. And we're also in this moment where AI is in takeoff. So I think there's a danger that six companies will control access to information in future and the creation of information and misinformation. Six companies, none of them European, let alone British. In that world, here's the BBC. It's the most trusted organisation.
8: So you want the BBC to be a rival to those other big platforms?

0: also the BBC content is going on to those platforms. Do you trust the other big tech platforms?
1: I think what I'd say is we have to be where the audiences are. So I was responsible for YouTube.
0: That's not the question. Right, do you trust them?
1: There's a lot of platforms out there, so I wouldn't trust any platform innately. And I think what you do is you keep under review how those things work and whether your content can show up in the right place and fulfil its mission.
2: The BBC Director General, Matt Britton. And finally, a school lunch break with a difference. On Friday, one of the most successful rock bands ever turned up for a surprise gig at Mount Temple Comprehensive School in Dublin. The four members of U2, all former pupils there, were celebrating the formation of the group 50 years ago.

0: Well, back in 1976, Larry Mullen Jr. posted a musician's wanted ad on the school notice board. And 5 decades ago, Paul Hewson, now Bono, David Howell Evans, The Edge, and Adam Clayton arrived at Larry's house for their first band practice in his kitchen. They called themselves U2, and 11 years later, they released an album, The Joshua Tree, which has sold more than 25 million copies and featured the song you've just heard, With or Without You. This November, the band will release their 16th studio album, Carnaval de Luz, which features a duet with the late Dolly Parton. Our music correspondent Mark Savage met U2 in Dublin, where they reminisced about how it all began.
1: 50 years of U2. Larry, you are the instigator of this whole enterprise. Talk me through what went through your mind when you were going to put that sign up in the school.
2: I'd been playing on my own in my house. My dad was pretty frustrated. I wasn't very good at many things. Playing the drums was included in that. So I think he, out of frustration, said I should try and play with other people. So I wrote a note and put it up on the notice board in the school, hoping that someone would respond, and they did.
3: Unfortunately.
2: Oh, yeah.
3: And got the three of us.
2: Yeah, and I ended up with these guys.
1: You turned up to Larry's house wanting to play the guitar, but you didn't bring a guitar.
3: Yeah, not good with gear. Carrying it, unpacking it, that kind of thing. I owe my place in this four-piece, not just to Larry, but also just to friendship in general, because my mate, Reggie Manuel, Cocker Spaniel, he talked me into coming. And I didn't think I should do it, you know, because, I mean, you were, what, third year?
2: Second year.
3: I wouldn't be hanging out with second years, particularly really good-looking ones. I was not going there. But Reggie said, no, I should do it. And he drove me there on his Yammy 100.
2: Wow.
3: So I did arrive on a bike, and I can tell myself it was a Harley Davidson, but it was a Yamaha 100.
1: And that first rehearsal, Adam, I heard even then there were screaming girls climbing over the wall of Larry's parents' house.
4: He already had a fan club. and we thought, well, if he's got a fan club, that looks pretty good to us. Maybe if we hang out with this guy, it might stretch a little further.
3: As I recall, Larry Mullen took a hose to the fans. It's probably not, definitely not the way to treat the fans.
2: But I think it was more advanced.
3: It was playful.
2: They were sitting on the garden wall, and I don't know what possessed me. I took out the garden hose. They enjoyed it. It was an act of kindness and love because it was a hot day.
1: I see. The Edge, yes, I've read you say that in the beginning of the band, you were very dysfunctional. How ugly did it get?
5: Well, that dysfunction is both a challenge but a strength, because it's made us have to find unique ways to utilize our instruments and work together. So it's sort of been a guiding light in some ways, the limitations of the band. But we therefore are, you know, in this place where musically we don't know what is about to happen. It can fall apart or it could become something extraordinary. And that's the beauty of U2, is the lack of orthodoxy and formality and predictability. And that's carried through right to this album. You know, the early sessions of playing the new songs that we came up with were at times super inspiring, and then, like, really not that good at all. So I hope that never changes.

0: And that was U2 in 2026, speaking there to Mark Savage. And if you go to our website at bbcnews.com, bit of a treat, you can see a photograph of the group arriving at the school today, and one of them many decades ago, where they played their first gig at a school talent competition. And I have to say, they had very tight trousers and a bit more hair. That's it from this edition of The Newsroom.
1: Thank you for joining us. In half an hour, it's BBC Conversations.
2: The murders of nine women in South Africa has sparked a national discussion about violence and safety. We bring together women across the country to share their experiences of tackling violence and how people protect themselves in day-to-day life.
1: That's followed by crowd science, finding out if talking to plants helps them grow.
3: In a small room, if a human walked in, they would be breathing out carbon dioxide and the plant would immediately be aware of that change in the air. All these things would affect the plant's physiology in a way that the body of the plant would respond to.
1: At bbc.com, in Where is Austin Tice? 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
4: Look at this on page 21. 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
6: 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Manchester City found guilty of breaking most of the financial rules they were accused of breaching, sources have told BBC Sport. We get the latest. Also, Zinedine Zidane takes charge of France for the first time tonight as they face Turkey in the Nations League. And with news from the Africa Cup of Nations qualifiers, plus Formula One from Azerbaijan. That's all to come here on Sport Today after the latest BBC News.
7: BBC News with Andrew Peach. One of English football's most successful football teams, Manchester City, have been found guilty of the majority of the 115 financial charges levelled against them. The club said the process remained ongoing and there was a significant element to be completed. If found guilty, City could face a points deduction or even expulsion from the Premier League. On the final day of Xi Jinping's state visit to the United States, Donald Trump has said he and China's leader have made tremendous strides, very positive for both countries. Mr. Xi said there was the possibility of them meeting twice again before the year was out. Pope Leo has warned about the dangers of artificial intelligence during a visit to France. He called for ethical discernment to prevent humanity from getting lost in a paradise ruled by machines. Hundreds of thousands of people line the streets of Paris as the pontiff later travelled to give a homily at Notre Dame Cathedral. The mayor of Kyiv says at least five people, including a child, were killed when a Russian drone struck an office building in the Ukrainian capital. Lebanon's prime minister has warned the UN General Assembly about the risk of creating a vacuum in the south if the upcoming withdrawal of the long-running UN peacekeeping mission isn't replaced with a new international force. The US Supreme Court has lifted restrictions on the Trump administration using a controversial federal voter database. It uses citizenship information and other sensitive data to filter out alleged non-citizen voting. Critics have warned the ruling could lead to genuine voters being removed from US electoral rolls. A woman who accused the American rapper Jay-Z of raping her when she was 13 years old has formally said her allegation was untrue. The unnamed woman filed a lawsuit alleging rape in 2024. She dropped the lawsuit last year. And those are the latest stories from BBC News.
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6: Yes, hello and welcome to Sport Today with me, Nishat Lada. It's great to have your company. Coming up, a dramatic day in Premier League football, especially if you're a Manchester City fan. We'll have much more in a moment. Also, Zidane and Mancini among the

0: Big-name coaches taking charge in Nations League matches tonight. And we've news from qualifying at the Azerbaijan Grand Prix. But there is only one place to start, and that is with the day's big breaking football news. Manchester City have been found guilty on virtually all of the 115 charges relating to breaches of Premier League financial regulations. That's according to BBC sources. It's been 2 years since an independent commission hearing started its examination into the charges laid against City by the Premier League. City have always strenuously denied any wrongdoing. The BBC Sports News correspondent Andy Swiss joins us now. Andy, this is huge news. What do we know?
1: Yes, football has been waiting for an outcome to this case with bated breath. And finally, we have some clarity. Sources have told BBC Sport that City have been found guilty of breaking the majority of their 115 financial rules they were accused of breaching. Now, the Premier League have so far declined to comment, and asked if the report was correct, City also did not comment, but they did release a statement saying that the Premier League process remains ongoing with significant elements to be completed and subject to strict confidentiality. It's worth emphasising that City have always denied any wrongdoing, but clearly this is hugely significant news that could have huge ramifications for football.
0: Remind us of the background, Andy. How did we get here?
1: Well, City were accused of deliberately breaking the Premier League's financial rules and in the process giving themselves millions of extra pounds to spend on players and get an advantage over their rivals. And they're also accused of deliberately covering this up. They were facing more than 100 charges spread over 14 seasons. They were accused of three main things, really. Firstly, they were accused of artificially inflating the size of some sponsorship deals using money coming directly from the owner's pockets. So although it seemed that they were genuine sponsorship deals, genuine income that the club had generated, it wasn't. Secondly, they were accused of hiding payments to some of their staff, effectively paying them off the books. The most notable allegation of this involved their former manager Roberto Mancini. It was claimed that on top of his City salary, he was paid a lot of money for a few days consultancy work for a team in Abu Dhabi, and this was a way of secretly inflating his salary without it having to go through the books. And they were accused of failing to cooperate with the Premier League's investigation. Why did it matter? Well, under the Premier League's rules, clubs are only allowed to make limited losses. City were accused of deliberately overstating how much money they were generating, deliberately understating how much money they were spending. So it seemed like they were complying with the financial rules when in reality they were breaking them.
0: So, Andy, just how damning is this? And what could the wider repercussions be for the club?
1: Well, this casts a huge shadow over a period of time when Manchester City were transforming themselves into one of the superpowers, really, of world football. And it will cast a shadow over their achievements, the Premier League titles, the FA Cups, the other trophies that they won. In terms of potential punishments, we are in uncharted territory. Could they face a points deduction, potentially even expulsion from the Premier League? What about the other teams in the Premier League who may feel that they lost out on trophies or prize money that they should have won because of Manchester City's actions? So this does open up a huge can of worms for the Premier League. As I say, we are still awaiting sanctions. We anticipate that Manchester City will appeal against any guilty verdicts. So we may be waiting some time to hear those sanctions.
0: Thank you, Andy. That's our correspondent, Andy Swiss. Well, let's get some more reaction to this story. David Bernstein is the former chair of the English Football Association, and he was chairman of Manchester City from 1998 to 2003.
2: I must say it's very, very painful for me. I take this very personally. This has been my club for 70 years, believe it or not, as a fan, and as, of course, chairman for 5 years. And I'm really shocked. I mean, one half expected this might be the conclusion, although we have, of course, had no formal announcements as yet. But it's very painful. And, of course, it will be extremely painful for our wonderful fans.
3: Yes.
2: We've got fabulous fans. I mean, when I was chairing the club, we were doing on a recovery road. We've been through a very tough period, and the fans were absolutely wonderful support of the club during that period. So this is tough. And interestingly, one of your comments you had coming in was that there'd be nothing to talk about now this has been decided. But of course, that's not the case, because this appeal process, which is almost bound to happen, could take time. And my concern is it will take too long. because I think this process has already taken too long. It's brought the game into some extent into disrepute, and they've got to get this

0: sorted one way or another quickly.
1: Yeah. You're saying you're hurting. Completely understandable. It's been in your life for so long, this club, and you've been right at the top end of it. Which is the most painful aspect for you?
0: Well, it will be. If these are upheld, and these are the conclusions of 115 breaches, my club will have achieved great success, almost unprecedented success, but done it outside the rules. I put that as delicately as I can, yes. and that is awful. I can imagine, you just mentioned we're playing Liverpool next. Well, the Liverpool fans will make of this, and all the fans that we play against in matches to come. I mean, it's quite humiliating, really. So, it's a very, very sad day for my club, but also for English football, I think.
1: If it all happens, David, if it does all go through, if they are found guilty after everything, how does it affect the Premier League's global reputation?
0: Badly. It will, because I think there'll always be the question, we're City the only ones. There's mm-hmm. been lots of rumours about other clubs having done similar sorts of things, engaging commercial deals, and the various things that City are being accused of. I'd be surprised if there are other clubs who may have been involved in some of these shenanigans. So it can't do the league, can't really do football any good at all.
1: And how fearful are you for the future of your club if they are found guilty, if they lose an appeal? Where will that lead the leadership of the club, for example? Will they want to hang around? Would it feel appropriate to hang around? Will there be an exodus of top players,
0: Exactly. What's the old expression, a fish rots from the head. And if the club is guilty of these things, you've got to look at the people at the top and the board and so on. And who knows what will happen in terms of sponsors. Will sponsors continue to support the club and so on? And the ramifications, the more one thinks about it, the more extensive they are.
2: That's David Bernstein, former chairman of Manchester City, with the BBC's Chris Warburton. And there is much more on this story on our BBC website. And we will, of course, have more reaction later here on Sport Today. Before that, let's look at matters on the pitch in Europe, as a number of international matches are about to kick off in the Nations League. Among them, France are away to Turkey tonight, as France legend Zinedine Zidane starts his time in charge of his national team. L'Equipe's Loïc Tanzi has been telling our football reporter Manny Jazmi what the players need from their new boss.
3: They just need Zidane to be Zidane. It means they need the way he's communicated to the player, the way he's been like one of the best players in the football history. So he just need to put the player in the right place and to assure the player that they can have confidence in him. Because in France today, everybody's speaking, say, okay, with Deschamps, we were like world champions in 2018, and we have to be the same with Zidane. So there is a lot of pressure with Zidane, and everybody expects Zidane to be at least the same result than Deschamps did when he was coach.
4: France went out of the World Cup to Spain, the eventual winners. They looked really good at the start of the tournament, did France. But what were the weaknesses that Zidane can work on?
3: I think the balance of the team, because everybody say that France, they have one of the best offensive team, one of best strikers in the world, Mbappé, Dembélé, the Ballon d'Or, for example, of Michael Olysee playing for Bayern Munich, Ryan Cherki as well playing for City. But all those players, they have to play together and to think about the defensive part of the game as well. And I think that's the main thing for Zidane to work on the next weeks, because if you find the right balance between attacking and defending, I think France, they have one of the best, and maybe the best in the world.
4: Zidane is arguably France's best ever player. So if things don't start well, will he be given more patience than perhaps other coaches because of his status?
3: Maybe a little bit, because this week, like everybody in the media or the fans, everybody's really happy to see Zidane starting his new role as the coach of the national team. So everybody is behind him and behind the national team now. So maybe he's going to have a bit more time than another coach. But at the end, if he doesn't have the right results, if he doesn't go good during the Euro of the World Cup.

0: he's going to be, and he's going to have critics all the other coach, and he, maybe if Diouro is not good, he's going to leave the his position as well. So, yeah, maybe during the first months, but at the end, it's going to be the same for him.
1: Loïc Tanzi there of L'Équipe. Well, whilst France's new manager is looking to take on the work of his predecessor, it seems Italy are in need of a total rebuild, having missed out on qualifying for the World Cup for the third time in a row. Roberto Mancini is the man who's been given that task, and he begins at home to Belgium tonight. The Italian journalist Daniele Veri has been telling Manny how the country's football fans are feeling about the return of Roberto Mancini.
2: That has been stressed a lot in the last few days by Mancini and by the players is that the Italian players need to regain the faith and the love of the people. We won a Euro in 2021, but apart from that, there's only been bad news coming from the national team in Italy. Winning the Euro in such a fashionable way with nice football, with a interpretation of the game that was totally unusual, not to Italian standards. So that made Italy and Mancini obviously kings, so to say. Obviously, the way he left Italy, we remember that there were very critical voices when Mancini was announced for his second spell. But I'm happy that he's back because Mancini is an optimist. Mancini is a person who knows football. Mancini is a person who let also young players play, and he has already demonstrated with facts that he can do well. We need good news coming from the Azzurri. We need a team that performs well, that play nice football, and that qualifies at least for a World Cup. There is a generation of people in Italy who has never seen Italy playing in a World Cup, so it sounds impossible. We are one of the most important football nations in history.
3: How good are the players at the moment that have been selected? How much hope do they give Italian fans?
2: We've got a hardcore of older players around Donnarumma, maybe who's the captain, but he's 27. He's not 37. So, Tonali, Barella, Frattesi, all those players. And then we've got young players who are doing very well in their respective leagues, clubs. So it will be a process also to develop them into players that have what it takes to compete at the highest level, because I think Italian players, they are sort of scared, let's say, somewhere by the fact that they missed out on three World Cup consecutively. So Mancini will have also to play the good psychologist and help them finally bring this trauma behind them.
1: Daniele Veri there with Manny Jasmi. And qualifying for the 2027 Africa Cup of Nations continues across the continent with a number of fancied teams playing their first group games. Among them, Senegal and Morocco, who played in that contentious AFCON final in Rabat earlier this year. Well, Senegal, with new coach Patrick Vieira in charge, have already drawn 1-1 away to Mozambique today. Morocco are at home to Gabon tonight. Also tonight, Mohamed Salah's Egypt will host Angola, and in the past hour, Nigeria, who failed to qualify for the World Cup, have made a morale-boosting start to their campaign. They've just won 2-1 against Madagascar in front of their home fans in Uyo. Now let's get some more on our main story. Sources have told BBC Sport that Manchester City have been found guilty on virtually all of the 115 charges relating to breaches of Premier League financial regulations. City have always denied any wrongdoing. David Ornstein is football correspondent with The Athletic, and he is the reporter who first broke the news earlier today. He's been speaking to the BBC's Mark Chapman.
4: We had started to get wind actually earlier today. My colleague Matt Slater, who you know well, has got really good connections around this and everything else within the industry, and was hearing that it was coming and that it wasn't good news for Manchester City. And so you obviously start making your checks and speaking to sources across the industry and triangulating your information. Clubs have been informed and non-disclosure agreements. So you're starting to get to a point where a lot of people, whether it be at the Premier League, at Manchester City, at the other clubs, elsewhere, talk. And it wasn't a complete surprise. It was always going to be a Friday and ruined everyone's weekend, right? Yeah. But I don't know, maybe during the international break, it's a bit quieter. And we've had many

0: full stones on this and, you know, rumors and speculation. But this one was different. Immediately when you started checking with people, they were either clamming up or saying, yeah, today's the day. So it's when it emerged. And just quickly, Mark, in terms of you saying things haven't been officially announced, not to the public, but as we said there, the clubs have been informed.
1: Yeah, and therefore, does it... You may not be able to answer this, I don't know. Are you surprised that it has come out the way it has if the clubs were told yesterday? Because surely as soon as you do that, you would expect it to come out somewhere. And it just appears to have... There doesn't appear to have been a process by which to announce this.
0: Yeah, and I don't really know which, how to answer
1: considering
0: that.
1: It's such a huge story, David, seems utterly bizarre.
0: Yeah, but the whole process has been bizarre. I mean, we all remember these charges dropping 7th of February 2023. I was on a chairlift in a ski resort. It was a where were you moment. We've all got that recollection. And then we've had so many sort of stages of the process. The commission took place. 2 years have passed since then. I mean, this is a case, in essence, that goes back to 2009, Mark. So... in terms of the fights, the delays, the panel being compromised by the makeup of the individuals on it, claim and counterclaim. So when you get to the logistical end, yeah, I'm sure now we look at it and say it should have been handled in a more formal way. I don't know, an announcement from the Premier League or a joint announcement by all parties, like we saw with, I don't know, when Manchester City were up against the Premier League on Associated Party transactions. But even that started to leak out earlier because it's a league of members, you know, and people start to be told, and there's individuals within every organisation involved in this and lawyers too. So it's not as easy as you suggest, even though I think it would be better for all parties, even though I say that as a journalist, if it came out in a slightly cleaner way.
1: Just one more with you, David, and I'll let you go and enjoy your evening in Lisbon. If you can. what are you sensing from other clubs?
0: I think we'll see reports on this in due course. Initially, when we broke the news, there seemed to be, among some you spoke to, some shock, a lot of questions about, you know, and I'm talking from sort of clubs, what happens next? When's the sanction? Is the appeal going to come before or after the sanction? So there seemed, I don't know, confusion and numbness, but the more conversations I've had indicate that, and it's been reported for some time, that there are ambulance-chasing lawyers out there who have been proposing action to clubs for quite some time. I'm talking months, maybe even years, as this has gone on, and clubs will have been speaking. We saw what happened with Burnley and Everton. That's a very fascinating and important case in all of this, because action has happened, and it probably will happen in this, because... And ramifications for clubs that have missed out on Champions League. I think I was reading Tottenham 6 times to Manchester City in that period. Teams relegated, clubs who had sponsorship agreements that would allow massive bonuses if they got into European competition, players and their bonuses. There is so much at stake here that it's inevitable we'll see action. And I don't think, when you look at the magnitude of the clubs involved in the Premier League, the egos and the wealth of the owners, the amount at stake for all of those clubs, that they're going to be frightened of Man City here. I think they're going to come forward and put their best foot forward to try and take action. And I think that's going to be one of the biggest stories, the greatest unknowns in all of this. And that's why, you know, you could see all hell breaking loose. It's not an amazing situation for the Premier League to be in, taking on one of its members, its record title winner. And, you know, this is a seismic day. I mean, the like of which the Premier League's not seen before, nor European or world football. However, the big question is what's to come on the punishment and then City's reaction and how far they fight it. You imagine the sanctions would come relatively soon, but I think the appeal could take quite some time.
2: That's The Athletic's David Ornstein, who first broke the story. Well, it's also here now from Stefan Borsen, who's a former financial advisor to Manchester City. His time at the club was long before the period the charges relate to, and he's now head of sport at law firm McCarthy Denning. He told the BBC's Chris Warburton how serious this is for Manchester City.
3: Yeah, I mean, it's incredibly serious, and a sort of a complete finding for the Premier League clearly makes it even

0: even worse. So you've now got a situation where this is going to go to a sanction hearing, which will look at what the punishment should be. It will be going with the worst possible set of circumstances to that sanction hearing. City guilty of everything, with built-in aggravating factors such as the non-cooperation, the nature of the charges that we believe are now proved are such that they will demand very severe punishment. And when we see the 500, 600, 700-page decision, you can expect it to say some really quite serious things about the people who have given evidence and the way in which Manchester City have behaved.
1: It's a huge moment for the Premier League because, as I was mentioning earlier, this whole case has cost them an absolute fortune, hasn't it? It's dragged their own product through the mud. And I guess if they had lost, they would have been far more reluctant to pursue another club in quite the same way in the future.
0: Yeah, I don't think it's been pursued in the right way for the game generally, because I think that even this scenario, as you can see from the reaction of the fans, it's going to cause major problems now.
1: Well, how would they have done it differently?
0: Well, I think it could have been done in a more managed way in terms of less charges, picking the most serious and carrying them out in a tighter process that didn't take quite as long as this one has.
1: So I mean, it's just the time of it that's the issue?
0: Well, I think so. It's hung over the game already for a very, very long time. And we're not finished yet. I mean, this is only the first part, really, because what's going to happen now is you're going to go through a storm of reaction. We're then going to see 600 to 700 pages of analysis as to what actually went on. There's then going to be a whole load of follow-on cases around, in all likelihood, around people claiming damages for losses that have been incurred by the findings. There's obviously going to be some sort of appeal. The success of that, I think, is probably very unlikely to succeed for Manchester City.
1: So but I suppose that could drag on as well for however long, couldn't it?
0: It will, but, you know, I think for the Premier League's benefit to have succeeded on everything is going to make things much easier for it in appeal, and it's going to make it much harder for City to find ways in which to slow the process down now in this second phase, despite what they might want to say in their statements. City are now in a very, very serious predicament. They've objected to the claim. They've obviously not cooperated according to the findings, and they've been found to have carried out effectively what appears to be false accounting. So there's very, very serious consequences from here.
2: Stefan Borson there, former financial advisor to Manchester City, now head of sport at law firm McCarthy Denning, speaking to the BBC's Chris Warburton. Let's get some other sport now and turn to Formula One. Mercedes' George Russell will start on pole position ahead of Ferrari's Charles Leclerc at the Azerbaijan Grand Prix. McLaren's Oscar Piastri was third fastest in qualifying at the Baku City Circuit. Mercedes championship leader Kimi Antonelli hit the wall at turn one during the opening phase of qualifying. The 20-year-old Italian will now start in 16th in the race, which is being held on Saturday, with the country marking its Remembrance Day on Sunday. Let's get more from our team in Baku, former McLaren mechanic Mark Priestley and our commentator Harry Benjamin.
3: Well, as the wind begins to die down and the sun slowly sets here in Baku, the man with the widest smile on his face is George Russell, a fifth pole of the season and quite possibly one of the most dominant this year. The former McLaren mechanic Mark Priestley is alongside me, and Russell's looked quick from the off, hasn't he?
4: He has, but I think even they were surprised by the level of dominance that that we all saw in that qualifying session. 0.8 of a second is unheard of in modern Formula One. That is a lifetime in this sport, and yet no one could get anywhere near him.
3: He didn't have any competition, at least directly, from his teammate. Of course, Kimi Antonelli crashing in Q1, a big mistake from the championship leader, who's got an 81-point buffer.
4: Yeah, and it was driver error. He clipped the wall on the way into turn one. He just judged it wrong, and that put him out of the picture. So not only did that put him out of the picture, it may be that freed up George Russell a little bit with no pressure in that sense. However, it also meant he didn't have his teammate to work together and instigate the tow, dragging each other down this long start-finish straight that we have here, minimising the drag, which can give you 2 or 3 tenths of a second. He didn't have that, whereas other teams around them did. They were able to use that. So overcoming that and still delivering such a dominant performance, I think hats have got to go off to George Russell.
3: Well, 51 laps.

0: laps around this Baku City circuit, and it's George Russell who has the best view of the house.
1: Harry Benjamin and Mark Priestley in Baku. Our top story again, Manchester City have been found guilty of the majority of the 115 fines.

0: TNN, the new normal, are proud to welcome you in to the Fluffy Slipper Lounge.
1: Kina kata kata, welcome into the Fluffy Slipper Lounge. We are TNN, the new normal, Darren and Linda Ludlow. It's the 325th episode of the show for Saturday, the 6th of September.
2: Kia ora, yes, September already.
1: And September's bloody nearly done. It's just about October. It's a great clock up this week anyway. As you can tell, it's not a week of the year or part of the year that we're particularly enamoured with. All will become plain and obvious as the show progresses, probably not too far away. Coming up a little bit later on, we're off to a penthouse. We'll to check out our musical taste of Asia for this week. Sacred scrolls will be examined as we have a look at what Lyndall's been scrolling in Lyndall's real world. And bad joke or dad joke?

0: Now, it's one of those slow burn finishing songs.
1: Yes, unlike K-pop, that's got a hard stop all the time.
0: Jungle and Sunshine. Nice, relaxed, kind of summery groove.
1: Yeah.
0: The groove might be there, even if the weather's not, although it's been a bit of a mixed bag between one extreme and the other. Well, not extremely hot, but, you know, pleasant spring-like weather that we've had lately, and shit.
1: Yeah. Yes. The other reason I chose these guys was because the Electric Avenue lineup was released last week, and these guys are one of the artists, yeah,
0: that you won't be seeing.
1: That I probably won't be seeing.
0: That's a shame, because it's been, probably, maybe.
1: Well, the Friday could catch the Saturday. At the moment, but yeah, along with some pretty good other lineup people on Electric Avenue. So,
0: isn't it now the biggest music festival in the country?
1: Yeah, and in fact, possibly the only one left. I think, does Rhythm and Elk still happen? No.
0: No, because they call it something else.
1: Yeah.
0: There was some other festival up Wanaka Way last year. Rhythm and Vines is gone. They've moved away from the Hawke's Bay.
1: Yeah, and Homegrown's gone.
0: It's shifted to Waikato.
1: Yeah, so... gone.
0: Yes, Gibston Valley, gone.
1: Yeah, so it's got a bit out of hand, really. Interesting, they released the first lot of tickets for E.

0: EA well in advance of releasing the artist list. But the remaining tickets have just gone on sale with the release of the lineup. So if you can still get one, good luck. If not, I might have one for you.
1: At a small price.
0: Yeah.
1: Amazing how quickly that's changed, and really last year was when it stepped up to snaffled very quickly.
0: Oh, no, they always have been, but okay. They sold like another 25,000 tickets last year.
1: Jeez.
0: And from all reports, it was too many people.
1: Right.
0: Because the year I went was great, actually. It was comfortable enough, even at maximum capacity on the Friday and Saturday nights. but another 25,000 people across those 2 days would be just uncomfortable enough, I reckon. But
1: be more portaloos in Christchurch at Hagley Park than there were back during the earthquake.
0: Yes, there were plenty.
1: And what were they like? Were they?
0: They were pretty good, actually. I'm glad I had taken my own toilet paper. but they were pretty tidy, actually, because there were plenty.
1: And that's the main thing.
0: Yes.
1: Because I remember going to the Foos and there weren't. There was quite a lineup, mostly outside the ladies.
0: Yeah, although they were reasonable, actually. But yeah.
1: Be different. Next Foos concert, of course, is at Takaha. So, yeah.
0: And unlike, you know, the old days of going to the rugby at Carisbrook and having guys with tubes down their pants.
1: Yeah.
0: We don't do that anymore. Thankfully.
1: Well, Carisbrook's gone. This is the Fluffy Slipper Lounge on Radio Southland. We are TNN, Darren and Linda Ludlow. We call ourselves the new normal. That's kind of 6 years old, and we might have to review that at some point.
0: Not all that new and not all that normal.
1: Well, and there is an irony in that. 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
0: Woohoo!
1: In fact, more than half a day early, probably some 14, 15 hours early. Why not? During the week, well, last weekend, I caught up on a bit of TV watching since I was not moving a great deal, and I watched a movie on Apple TV. That's free to watch. Well, it's not free because you have to pay for Apple TV, but it's there, starring Ryan Reynolds and Kenneth Branagh. That's an odd pairing, I know. It's called Mayday, and the story is about an Air Force pilot who's sent on a spy mission over Russia in the 80s in the Blackbird, and it crashes. And that's obviously Reynolds. He's actually the co-pilot. The pilot doesn't make it. And spoiler alert. And Branagh plays a former KGB agent who now lives out in the woods who rescues him. Branagh is good in everything that he does, and Ryan Reynolds is the same in everything that he does. I mean, he plays the same character pretty much. But it was a nice enough movie, and at the end, there was a song playing in the soundtrack. Got lots of 80s stuff because it was sort of set around the mid-1980s. And there was one that I had all but forgotten about by Plastic Bertrand. You might remember that artist from 1977. Car plein pour moi.
0: I only just.
1: I did not realise until this very week that Plastic Bertrand was actually Belgian, not French, as I had always assumed, because he sings in French. And that there were, and until watching The Chase, that there were three official languages of Belgium.
0: Yes, I knew there were three, but I had forgotten what the third one was.
1: French, Dutch and German.
0: Yes.
1: odd pairings, I know, but...
0: Well, they're right in the middle of

0: aren't they?
1: Well, yes, and they have had an assortment of owners over the years.
0: They make good beer and good waffles and good chocolate.
1: Yes.
0: And good lace.
1: Yes, and have a marvellous race circuit.
0: Yes.
1: Which would be great to go to one day.
0: And
1: it's always wet.
0: Bruges is the home of Tintin.
1: Ah.
0: That's where his author, creator, is from.
1: Hirsch?
0: Mm.
1: Mm. The song itself, there was an English version that was released. They called Jet Boy, Jet Girl. Although that's not actually what it translates to. But it did make its way to number 7 on the charts in New Zealand back in 1977. So that was...
0: long time ago.
1: I think my last year at primary school or first year at high school. Maybe the first year at high school.
0: Intermediate.
1: No, it's last year at primary school, actually. Great song. Hope you enjoy this flashback to the 1980s. Plastic Bertrand, Car Plat Pour Moi.

0: as doing breakfast radio, that you get through the winter months here, which are trying, and then suddenly it starts getting light in the morning again, and there's bird song on your way to work, and you start feeling better about the world, and then they rip it away from you and throw you back into the darkness.
1: Yeah, now that the daylight savings time has been extended
0: at both ends
1: more of the year, that doesn't happen quite so much, I've found. But anybody with babies or small children or animals finds it pretty challenging to get their kids to bed in the summer and daylight. but it actually started, I think, in the States.
0: Of course. You'd be the greatest
1: day
0: ever.
1: I remember something about that last time, but yeah, something to do with
0: whatever.
1: I can't remember. It wasn't animals exactly, I can't remember. But yeah, not my favourite, but once you're into it, you're into it, and that's the way it is.
0: You've kind of got no choice, really,
1: no.
0: Have you? So if you want to keep up with everybody else, clock up this weekend. Put your clock forward an hour before you go to bed on Saturday night. And if you're late for work on Monday, don't say we didn't tell you. It is time on the Fluffy Slipper Lounge for our musical tests of Asia. Generally, we can be all over the place sometimes.
1: We can.
0: Last week started bizarrely, but actually ended up in quite a nice groove. And there's actually, no, last week's was a, what they're calling a super group now, and they've started appearing into a few of my feeds.
1: Ah, good.
0: I'm being infiltrated. My phone is listening.
1: Indeed.
0: Your mother talks to you funny. Who've we got?
1: We've got Penthouse, who we've played before in the early episodes. And I would love to see these guys live, but I haven't managed to be in the right place at the right time. They're a city soul band, six-member. They met at University of Tokyo, actually. And they have... They're a real mixture. There's a degree in agriculture. There's a couple of lawyers. There's a couple of... economics degrees, engineering, one of them graduated from the Faculty of Letters. I don't know what that means, but I must find out. I don't know whether it means he can write letters. You know, A, B, C.
0: Brought to you by the letter F.
1: Or whatever they are. Or whether it's like a literature degree, but I must look that up sometime. But anyway, these guys have been together for a while. They've peaked earlier in the year. The pinnacle of their career thus far was that they did a solo concert at the Bodokan, which is an achievement in, you know, Tokyo music circles. If you get a solo gig there, then you're doing pretty well. They've written a couple of theme songs for a couple of different anime. The Demon School one was one of the most recent ones. So that's a pretty good indication that they're getting big. Anybody wants to be writing a theme song for an anime. So I really love their sound, and the pianist is actually, I think he's actually a concert pianist by trade, and I sometimes get the odd reel of him performing on his own doing different things, and he's amazing. But anyway, this is their latest release from Penthouse Band, not Penthouse anything else, Penthouse Band.
0: Penthouse Suite.
1: Yeah, not that either. This is called Play the Fool.

0: It's the Fluffy Slipper Lounge with our musical taste of Asia for this week from a group called Penthouse and Play the Fool. Like many bands that we've listened to from Japan, that ruthless precision and yet a great groove sits in there. I'm thinking of the you were talking about the pianist, for example. And we've seen a few goodies. The guy on keyboards for Fox Capture Plan, who we saw, and of course they've done a lot of anime work. When we saw them in Osaka, we were in a little jazz bar in Shibuya last year and caught a, was it a trio playing?
1: Turned out they were, quite famous and well-respected. We just stumbled upon them.
0: Yeah, a small bar with 20 people.
1: It
0: was really good. And some nice snacks and delicious drinks. Great evening. And
1: I love the woman in that. That lead vocals woman, she's got bright red hair, which is no mean feat when your hair is, black. But she's very cool. I really, really like her. She does a lot of the fronting and the emceeing and stuff, and she's got a great voice. Boy, she can sing. She's very cool.
0: More of them, thank you very much.
1: Yes.
0: On the way very shortly, we shall wind back the clock, even though clocks go forward for daylight saving this weekend, to have a look at what happened this day in history. But first, it's time for the Sacred Scrolls.
2: Il est orange. Il a des bras et des jambes. Le poisson Yves.
0: Welcome to Lyndall's Real World, where her wanderings around the internet always yield something guaranteed to cock your eyebrow.
1: Yes, well, not so much out of horror or revulsion this time, but a New Zealand Instagram account called Wills underscore World underscore New Zealand, NZ. And he's done a really cool little history thing about Strang's coffee.
0: Oh, really?
1: It breaks it down into, the origins of, and talks about Invercargill and being the home of, the unknown home of instant coffee. And it must be fairly recent because it's got the cat.
0: Oh, the cat, yeah.
1: It's got the cat, what's it called, street art thing?
0: Mural.
1: Muriel. You're terrible, Muriel.

0: on it, so it's reasonably recent.
1: I think I saw this, actually, yeah.
0: Yeah, it's very cool, actually, and I thought, well, that's worth sharing. I haven't looked at any of his other stuff. I guess he does all over the place, but Will's done a very good job of explaining Invercargill's leading the way in instant coffee, and we all know how important instant coffee is.
1: Well, there are sometimes I feel like we should apologise for it, but it really depends, because sometimes instant coffee is...
0: Well,
1: not good, you know, no. The old International Roast or the Greg's Red Ribbon, as we used to have.
0: All the cafeterias and staff rooms always bought.
1: Not ours, like at home, although a different blend. We have Makana because it heft mir
0: And I get the Ristretto, which is seldom on the shelves. So I have to buy lots of it when it does appear, but it's the, I think it's a number 12 or something in the, whatever the scale is on the front.
1: Like,
0: I don't know.
1: Was it scale, what's that scale that they have for hot sauce?
0: Oh, yeah, I can't remember.
1: No.
0: It's like the Richter scale. But
1: yeah. Or well, something like the Richter.
0: I was also reading an interesting article about the things that coffee does to your body, but...
1: stops it from dying? Stops other people from dying?
0: Does all sorts of things.
1: Yeah. I won't read that because if there's bad shit there, I don't want to know about it.
0: Yeah, no, it's not. Awesome. But some of it's good. Some of it's good. Anyway, Wills_world_NZ has a lovely little expose about Strang's Coffee of Invercargill.

0: You're listening to the Fluffy Slipper Lounge. It is Saturday, the 26th of September, unless you're getting the Friday night preview. And on this day in history, way back in 1665, I remember, it was the height of the Great Plague of London. And the week leading up to then 7,165 people died.
1: Goodness.
0: And were all buried over in Blackheath.
1: Yeah.
0: Well, most of them that made it.
2: I'm not dead yet.
0: 1905, Albert Einstein's theory of relativity, E equals MC squared, was first published. In 1907, both New Zealand and Newfoundland, the country not a dog, became dominions within the British Empire. 1949, groundbreaking ceremony is held in Los Angeles for the Hollywood sign. In 1969, Apple Records released the Beatles' 11th studio album, which was Abbey Road. I think that was their last studio album. 73, Concorde made its first non-stop crossing of the Atlantic from Washington to Paris. 3 hours, 33 minutes it took.
1: Ooh, that'd be nice.
0: We used to see Concorde flying over our little flat in Greenwich. Mm. I used to go outside and watch it. It was an amazing piece of tech. In 1983, Australia 2 won the America's Cup, the first non-American winner in 132 years. And in 1993, French driver Alain Prost, also known as the Professor, finishes second at the Portuguese Grand Prix to clinch his fourth Drivers' Championship. In television, big day. Gilligan's Island premiered in 1964. So it's older than me. Do you remember the... There was a sequel series that was sort of set along the same lines where you had Bob Denver as the lead character and, a rich couple and a beautiful woman and a girl next door and a smart person and such and like, called Dusty's Trail.
1: Oh.
0: They were on a wagon train.
1: Yeah, I didn't tickle my fancy,
0: same.
1: Though.
0: And it didn't have the same...
1: I liked what they could do with coconut.
0: Yes, and coconut cream pies.
1: Yes.
0: And that super catchy theme song. 1968, the first episode, speaking of super catchy theme songs, first episode of Hawaii 5-0 screened. Brady Bunch was seen for this first time this day, 69. In 1982, Knight Rider premiered.
1: Good heavens.
0: And in 2010, the first episode of Downton Abbey screened in the UK. I've never seen it.
1: No, me neither.
0: Actress Donna Douglas, you might best remember her as Ellie Mae Clampett. She was born on this day in 1933. She died back in 2015, so 11 years ago. Host of The Weakest Link, Anne Robinson, still alive, 82. Still scary as anything.
1: Yeah, it was a great show, though, with her leading it, because she was brutal.

0: vicious. Yeah. The Americans never quite got it.
1: The Star Trek episode was the best thing I have ever seen.
0: I still have not found that on YouTube.
1: I keep saying I must still have a look. Must be on YouTube somewhere.
0: Actress Linda Hamilton, you might remember her from the Terminator movies. I think she was once married to Jim Cameron. She's 69. And on this day in 1948, Olivia Newton-John was born. The late Olivia Newton-John. Of course, she died back in 2022 at the age of 74. Now, at this point, I could reach into the arsenal and play one of her old country songs or reach into the arsenal and play something from Greece, but I thought, actually, I'd go for the bubblegum roller disco movie Xanadu.
1: Well, I quite liked the music of Xanadu.
0: And a lot of it was scored by Jeff Lynne and the Electric Light Orchestra, which is very, very evident when you have a listen to songs like this from 1980, Olivia Newton-John, Xanadu.

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